Pasig City. A time of worship and equipping as we respond to Christ's Great Commission until all have heard. Para mag-register, bisitahin ang febc.ph/78years at FEBC Philippines Facebook page. 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

0: natatawa ako kasi yung mga disciples mo, ayan na nagko-comment na true daw, can relate. Kasi nga, you know, talking about parenting, sometimes akala natin pag tahimik, akala natin peaceful, pero hindi nga eh, kasi it's an internal state.
1: It is.
0: Oo. So sabi po dito, akala natin as parents na kapag tama ang ating pamamaraan ng pagdidisiplina ay magiging well-behave ang anak. Pero hindi po. Especially when it comes to our adopted children. Because ang mundo nila for the past years, no, out of control eh. Wala silang control about it. Even if you adopt or take care or foster a baby na akala natin, wala namang history kasi baby pa lang, but even in their meron what you call a prenatal trauma, even sa loob ng tiyan may effect po sa brain development. 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
1: pregnancy.
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0: And so, their entire life is out of control.
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0: Right.
1: Right.
0: You hear that. I mean, pinamigay ka, pinaalagaan ka, pero nag-anak pa uli, and then yung sumunod na anak, inalagaan naman. So, sa kanila, so their entire life is out of control. So, they come into your family, you have all these rules and regulations.
1: And you try to control for
0: you
1: the sake of peace.
0: You try to control for the sake of peace. And to them, wait lang, sandali. Kailan ba ako mabibigyan ng pagkakataon na ako naman ang may say sa buhay ko? So as simple as, for example, we think it as misbehavior, right? You told the child na wag mong gawin ito, eh gusto niyang gawin. 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
0: 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But that's what is happening po sa buhay ng batang iyan. 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
0: 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Pero yung willingness niya to give it up,
1: yeah,
0: was actually giving him control also. Kasi it was his own volition na. Hindi mo na kinailangan kunin sa kanya. 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
1: Number one. 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
0: Right. Uh-uh.
1: Again, hindi po natin sabing mali yun. 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Sabi niya, before you try to fix or control the behavior, turn the mirror inward. Ask yourself, what is going on with me? Why am I determined to control the situation? Bakit ko ba gustong kitilin tong gigil na ito?
0: Mm-hmm.
1: No? Sabi niya, through environmental safety, when a parent drops the anxiety sa loob natin, you find internal peace.
0: Mm-hmm.
1: Okay? When your kids realize you're no longer reacting out of frustration, they begin to trust your presence.
0: Mm-hmm. Yes.
1: Now, again, from the male perspective, that's hard.
0: It's hard. Bilang tatay.
1: It's hard.
0: Right?
1: Una, you have, yung testosterone mo sasabay yan sa aggression kasi yung protective tendency mo. 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
1: 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Yung tension from, what was that? Over the weekend.
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1: 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Or ano, ay baka maging iba reaction ko.
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0: Yes.
1: Be the disciplinarian. Aba,
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0: Mm-mm.
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1: Important po yun eh. The biggest mistake, and I think I'm gonna maunta ako sa fourth point nito eh. The biggest mistake most parents do or commit is when we try to be the sole fixer of the moment.
0: Mm-hmm.
1: No. Kasi it becomes a reflection on you. 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But that's not the way it's supposed to be. 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
0: 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But after that, then you tell him, hindi acceptable yon. Sasabihin
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0: 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But at the moment, hindi mo siya talaga makokorek eh. So at after nun, then you'll tell him, it's not acceptable sa atin na nagsisira tayo ng gamit, nagwawala tayo, hindi ako galit sa'yo, pero you know, dun yung time na mag-explain ka, wag mong ipaliwanag during the heat of the
1: and
0: moment.
1: And that's also the different point of view ng natural parenting.
0: Mm-mm.
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1: 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But yet, you know, in our lifetime of counseling, we've seen natural children throw that tantrum.
0: Yes. Yes.
1: Right? 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That you have actually created that monster na dahil piniyaga natin maging manipulative yung bata sa ganon.
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1: 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You know. 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
1: Oo. Una, if you adopted that child, anak mo yan.
0: Right.
1: Just that simple.
0: Kaya ano, we don't use totoong anak.
1: Yeah, totoong we don't anak. Use that.
0: You know? Kasi lahat yan anak mo.
1: Yeah.
0: Right?
1: Teka lang ha. Kasi marami nagsa-smiling face saka nag-comment ng mga kalalakihan. No, Pastor JR, Romy, Darwin. 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
0: 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What's your advice? 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
0: very, very
1: hindi
0: important.
1: Natin pwede iwan to kasi ito ang defect ng kulturang Pilipino.
0: Yes, yes. Opo. Hanggang number 2 lang po tayo today. Iko-continue natin next week. 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Ito na nga po yung sobra pong importante po ito. Cancel the shame culture for your sake and theirs.
1: That's an Asian cultural context na sobrang mali.
0: Okay, sabi po dito, parenting is one of the most purifying processes of human being can go through. It exposes our flaws, our exhaustion, our limitations. When mistakes pile up, it is incredibly easy to
1: spiral into shame,
0: believing less like, I cannot do this, I am fundamentally failing my children. You know yung, so isa pa tong isang na-appreciate ko when I was in the Turkey trip, ano, there was this couple, napakaganda po ng kanilang testimony. And initially, Dr. Okondo na nag-share ng kanyang testimony.
1: Oh, grabe yung testimony
0: niya.
1: Na, no?
0: Yung personal testimony niya of how he was tortured.
1: Hanapin niyo po yun sa YouTube. Nandun yung testimony niya. Anong pangalan niya?
0: Dr. Okondo, I can't remember his...
1: parang ano?
0: English yung kanyang last name eh.
1: Tortured but...
0: So he spoke about him being tortured and learning to forgive yung mga nag-torture
1: as a child.
0: And then he came to know the Lord. And then, but later on, in a more private conversation, it wasn't in the big meeting, in a private conversation, they spoke about their daughter who became wayward. Sabi niya, nung umpisa daw, hirap na hirap sila because being such a well-known person.
1: Very ambassador well known
0: na sila. Ambassador na siya eh, di ba? And he spoke about taking care of mga orphan kids, vulnerable children, and suddenly their own daughter ay biglang naglumayo sa Panginoon. 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
0: 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We correct the behavior because we know it's not right, it's not acceptable. 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
0: Separate your worth as a parent from your daily mistakes.
1: Yes.
0: Acknowledge yung difficulty and extend grace to yourself. 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
1: Mo, yung pagtingin mo sa sarili mo, sa mga kapalpakan mo, sa mga mistakes that you made. You are not the mistake that you made. And granted, it's hard to make mistakes. 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You know? I remember as a young man, and with our kids, we try to do the same thing. I grew up with the mindset that, I mean, you know, hindi po ako pasasawa ko na lahat ng grade niya maganda. I remember I was parang grade 3 or 4. May 78 ako o 77. Eh, nung panahon ng noon, pag live 7 pula yun eh.
0: Red ang pula.
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1: 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And that's when my father said, anak, isa lang pala tinatanong mo, whether ang grade mo ay, unang pala kasi 95 pinakamataas eh. Ang grade mo 95 o 75, sabi niya. Always ask yourself, did you do your best? If you did your best, and that's what you came up with, then walang problema. If you did your best, tas kulang pa din, then that's when we ask, kailangan ba natin ng help? Kailangan natin ng tutor? And having a tutor or help, hindi ibig sabihin palpaka, just means you need help.
0: Mm-hmm.
1: I grew up with that mindset. You know? 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Okay, bad decision. 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
0: Thank you for joining us today po, mga kagapay. 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
1: Pastor James Lee Tika po, ito po ang Family Matters Tuesday Edition. 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
12: Well, over the years, I've seen a significant shift in the way our listeners consume media and how they engage with content. 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So may mga ginawa po tayong adjustments in our content so that it becomes more relevant to our listeners. It becomes more relevant to their daily life, hindi out of touch. We are also doing efforts to strengthen our online and social media platforms, our online presence, and we're continuing to do efforts to strengthen our digital platforms, and especially with upcoming Up 987 mobile app. And we're really thankful to the leadership of FEBC for helping us push this initiative. And we just want to make it clear also, Sir Lucho, no, na even if there are changes with these platforms, our mission stays the same. It remains the same. And that is to communicate the love and saving power of Jesus Christ.
11: 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Of course, being a music station, there's always a distinctive that sets apart Up 987 from the rest of music stations in Cebu City. So what has been the very important distinctive of Up 987 that our listeners cling to?
12: There are a lot of streaming platforms right now on demand. But even amidst that, one of the things that we like to offer uniquely is that sense of community and connection to our listeners. We really try our best to invest in relationships with listeners here at Up987. During the pandemic, of course, social distancing and medyo hindi po natin nami-meet yung listeners in a face-to-face basis. So after that pandemic, there's this desire that grew within us to reconnect with them. And here at Up987, we recognize that we're not just here to just broadcast content. We know that behind the messages that go to our social media inbox, behind the song requests that we receive or prayer requests that we get, there's a real person behind it. There's a real person struggling. And so we want to connect with them. We wanted to build a community with them and minister to them in a more effective way. Kasi iba po talaga pag face-to-face, and that's why we had this listeners cafe so that we can know more about our listeners and exchange stories. And because of this, because of our regular listeners cafe events, it really has shaped the way we connect with our listeners and the way we produce content, because it has made us more grounded and it led us to be more compassionate and more intentional in producing content. We don't want them to feel like we're merely a radio station, but we want them to feel na we're their companion 24/7, because we also broadcast 24/7. Our music, the music we air, it's not just the end in itself, it's a means to point them to the real life changer, who is Jesus Christ. Alam naman po natin na ang mga kanta, songs have the power to move emotions, it has the power to shape perspectives. But we also know that real and lasting transformation only comes when a person has a relationship with Jesus Christ. And so, kung si Jesus ang sentro, music then becomes a tool that God can use to change lives. And that's our prayer, that whenever people listen to Up987, every song that they get to hear will really point them to the real life changer.
11: Yeah, and I think the greatest connection that music can make to the heart of a person is authenticity. You know, when we listen to music, you listen to the lyrics of the music. In Up987, the tagline is life-changing. Do you have a story of a listener whose life was impacted in a meaningful way through the music that we broadcast?
12: Yes, and the person I have in mind is Kuya Rio Encabo. I had an encounter with him late last year. He's a pastor's kid, but he went through a season of brokenness and drug addiction during the pandemic. And he's a taxi driver. So while he's driving his taxi, he listens to Up987 apparently. And there's this one time na tumutugtog yung Akala Ko'y Wala Nang Pag-asa by Papuri Music, our very own Papuri Music.

0: When he heard that song, he was deeply moved by it. He was deeply touched by it at a time when he felt so hopeless. And what makes this story extra special to me is my husband, my son, and I were actually his passengers when we discovered his story. I was on my way to the station, and when he realized that, he proudly shared na he made the decision to really genuinely follow Christ because of that song that he heard through Up 987. So it's really a powerful reminder that God can use something as simple as a song on the radio to bring real transformation.
1: In different seasons of life, we know that there's a lot of stress that people go through in life. You know, different seasons, peaks and valleys. And music is like a mirror to life. Sabi nga, no, salamin ng buhay. And in particular, Up 987 reaches a very young audience, no, and listeners. And they turn to music to really deal with whatever they're going through in life. So why do you think Christian music has such a strong influence on their emotional and spiritual well-being?
0: Ang kabataang Pinoy, they're really carrying a lot. Dami pong pressure from school, from work. A lot are anxious about their future. They also carry emotional stress. I think the reason why Christian music has a strong influence to them is because it does not merely acknowledge what they feel, but it also gives them direction and hope. So, hindi lang for entertainment or for feel-good music, but it redirects them to the real source of hope and peace, who is Jesus Christ, and letting them know that they're not alone, letting them know that even if they're in a season of brokenness, Jesus can make them whole. Even if they find themselves in a dark place, Jesus brings light. So, yung lyrics ng songs, it encourages listeners to pray, it encourages listeners to release forgiveness, it encourages listeners to meditate on scripture. So, in a way, it allows them to reset emotionally and spiritually.
1: In this day and age, there are so many streaming platforms, digital content, and on-demand audio available today. 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
0: Our Up 987 mobile app is already launched, and it makes our content more accessible to our listeners. We are adding personal touch, like we respond to listener messages, and we want to engage with our listeners, and we want them to know that we are here, that we can walk alongside them kahit anong stage pa po ng buhay nila. And aside from that, since we're from Cebu, of course, we offer local flavor. We have songs in Bisaya from local artists. So these songs become more relatable and more understandable to the people we serve.
1: Just recently, I know that Up 987 celebrated its 50th year. Back in 2025. What does this milestone mean to you personally? And what do you hope listeners continue to take away from the station's ministry?
0: Well, 50 years really is a testament of God's faithfulness. One of the things that I want the listeners to take away from this milestone is the certainty of God. We had to cancel our anniversary events last year because of the calamities that happened. We were so excited about the anniversary events that we planned, but God allowed for these calamities to happen, and so we had to change plans. But amidst the changes in events, we know that God remains certain. So just like in life, uncertainties come, challenges come, but as long as the Lord wills for Up 987 to exist, we trust that His work will be certain, that His work will endure amidst the changing media landscape, amidst the changing listener landscape. And so be reminded that God is constant, that He is always present, that He will never leave you nor forsake you. And here at Up 987, we are a testament to that. We witnessed how God has been sustaining the ministry, how God has been guiding the staff, how God has built a community through the listeners that we have and the supporters and partners who share the same mission as us.
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0: This is Paul Pascua. 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
3: Hey y'all, what's up and welcome to another exciting brand new episode of Against the Flow. My name is Jordan, I am your host, and I'm asking, how are you all doing out there? If your answer is good, well, good, because today we're going to talk about something called goodness. And I believe there's a little bit of something inside of all of us na meron ganun. And thanks be to God, because that is a fruit of the Spirit na dinedevelop din sa atin ng Lord. So what does it mean to do good, or ano ba ang goodness? And today we're going to look at a familiar story in the Bible and see what that looks like, and we could also apply it in our daily lives. So stick around for this episode of ATF. No.

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1: You're right with us here on Against the Flow, and our official hashtag para sa episode na pa'y gamit nyo ang ETF goodness. And I'm going to teach you a Greek word, and it's agathosune. And that is the Greek word for the word goodness. Now, you might be asking, what does agathosune mean? It means an uprightness of the heart. And so we're going to take a look at a familiar Bible story, and I'm sure you've heard this if you've attended Sunday school. And it's found in Luke chapter 10. And you may have heard of the Good Samaritan. And before I read that to you, the backstory is, merong isang nanakawan, binugbog, and left for dead. And then there were three characters who passed by. And yung dalawa, dead malang, hindi pinansin. And the third guy comes along, and here's what it says. It says there in Luke 10:33, Samaritan, as he traveled, came where the man was, and when he saw him, he took pity on him. He went to him and bandaged his wounds, pouring on oil and wine. Then he put the man on his own donkey, brought him into an inn, and took care of him. The next day, he took out 2 denarii and gave them to the innkeeper. Look after him, he said, and when I return, I will reimburse you for any extra expense you may have had. Which of these three do you think was a neighbor to the man who fell into the hands of the robbers? The expert in the law replied, the one who had mercy on him. Jesus told him, go and do likewise.

0: Schwarzenegger.
1: Back here on Against the Flow, talking about this thing that is an uprightness of the heart and life. And we read to you a story earlier that's found in Luke chapter 10. The Good Samaritan story it is. And we learned that, we learned what goodness means. Ikaw ba meron kang kabaitan sa buhay mo? Kumpara natin sa story na to. And ano ba yung mga lessons na mapupulot natin? Una sa lahat, if you're gonna have goodness, it means active benevolence. Now, it's a big word. What's benevolence? Ang ibig sabihin lang naman ng itong word na to is the quality of being well-meaning or kindness. And ito, pinakita talaga nito ni Good Samaritan. And it shows you that you have to be welcome to interruptions. It talked about he was on his way. He was traveling somewhere. And he could have been in a hurry, or there was a very important meeting going on, or iniintay siya on the other end. And yet, willing siyang magpa-interrupt. Ikaw, kailan ka huling willing na tumigil para may tulungan ka? 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Because if you can have goodness in your life, that's the thing. You gotta be ready to act anytime. Ako, I remember one time, meron akong nakita na sumemplang na motor right next to me. Kasi pa-U-turn na yon and tumama siya sa curb. And I remember this was like in 2020. And so that was pandemic na. And you know, there was a health scare na baka may COVID na lahat mga tao. But for some reason, I stepped out right away without a mask and tinulungan ko yun. And when I got back in the vehicle, buti lang okay siya, no? But then it got me thinking, am I okay? What if this person had COVID? Well, that's the thing. If you're going to have goodness in your life, you know, you don't think about those things anymore. There's a risk naman talaga. So ako, I was like, what got into me? Oh, the Holy Spirit. Because this is a fruit of the Holy Spirit. And so I cannot credit that to myself. Kasi lahat tayo, we're naturally selfish. And which means hindi tayo madaling tumulong sa iba if it means merong risk sa atin. But aside from active benevolence, there's also a compassion to act, okay? Going back to Jesus, he had compassion and he also had active benevolence. He healed others while he was on his way to heal others, you know? Walang apoy appointment. Minsan kasi tayo ganun tayo. Gusto natin maging professional. And we forget that, you know, we have to apply being human and maging maawain tayo. The Good Samaritan, he had pity on this guy. Now, take note, this guy who was lying there, he shouldn't have been the one na tumulong sa kanya. The first two were most likely to help that person out, pero hindi tinulungan. Ngayon, ang mga Jews and Samaritans, if you look it up in history, they don't get along. And so in other words, that guy was an enemy who was lying there. He could have said, you know, if he had been the bad Samaritan, oh, pagkakataon ko na to. And maybe talagang tinloy na yun or hindi niya talaga papansinin. And yet, meron siyang compassion. Ganun dapat daw. And so the Bible says, you are blessed. You know, blessed are the merciful. That's in Matthew chapter 5, verse 7. So he was moved by compassion. I like what a guy named Martin Luther said. It's Martin Luther King Jr. He said something like, the first two guys, they were afraid of what might happen to them if they helped. But this third guy, his question is, what will happen to this guy lying on the floor if I'm not going to help him?

0: This is Against the Flow, the third and final thing I'm going to tell you about the Good Samaritan story that we could all learn and apply. Is there also needs to be an investment of a thing called time. So imagine ninyo the Good Samaritan, what made him so good was not only did he show compassion and was ready to be interrupted and help this guy out, not only did he give out of his own pocket and was willing to give until kailangan, but wait, there's more. He also gave an investment of time. Now, how many of you would be like this guy? Na kahit late ka na, kahit may pinupuntahan ka na, kung may nangangailangan, talagang you will stop everything for that, for the sake of that. Na kahit mapapagalitan ka na, or sabihin natin magkakaroon ka ng multa, or even matanggal lang ka ng work, or something like that, you're willing to do that. Because this guy, this Samaritan, this is really something. And you don't see this very much nowadays. Everywhere in this world nowadays, people are in a hurry, in a rush. And so when you provide time, anong sabi? Time is gold. So how much gold do you think this Good Samaritan gave this poor person? Not just, you know, the physical gold or, you know, money, but yung time niya talaga, that is something to look at. So the Good Samaritan paused his journey and he took care of the man until he was okay. And he also promised to return kapag kailangan pa mag-reimburse or to check up and follow up. Ito yung sa pinakamahirap kahit sa church, yung follow up, yung discipleship, di ba? Once you are able to invite them or win them to the Lord, ito yung kailangan talaga, yung time. Because when you do this, then you are showing na talagang, oh yeah, you have some goodness in your life. So you might be asking, how do I know if I have goodness in me? And because sometimes we pat ourselves in the back, good job, you're so good. Pero aminin natin, wala namang good talaga sa atin eh, di ba? And if ever you do good, that's the grace of God working in your life. I think that's how you know na the good thing that you did was from the Lord. Is yung kapag nagugulat ka na lang, ha? Ako ba yun? Nagawa ako ba yun? And you can say, you know what? Hindi ako yun. Kasi kung ako lang yun, selfish ako. Pero buti lang nandiyan ang Spirit and He is producing good fruit in me, like goodness.
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0: You are still with us here on Against the Flow, brought to you by the Church of the Nazarene and this station. If you made it this far, thank you so much. You know, you guys can do this quick favor. Just like our Facebook page, Against the Flow Media. Kung nagawa nyo na po yun, just comment, interact with us as much as possible, share, and send us your comments, suggestions, or kung meron kayong requests, pwede kayong mag-follow sa atin sa Twitter. It's at Against the Flows, or email at weareagainsttheflow@gmail.com. And watch out for our other social media stuff out there, okay?
1: Against the Flow.
0: So, we live in a world that is full of evil. And punong-puno na nito. Anong kulang goodness? Kaya sana magsulputan, maglabasan yung mga Good Samaritan these days. Yan ang laban sa agos. That's what it means to go against the flow nowadays. Do you guys remember the story I told you back then in the episode where may nasunugan sa malapit sa church namin na ukay-ukay? And then our church decided to gather mga damit and pang startup kasi nasunog yung lahat ng benta nila eh. Well, here's an update. So, what happened was we were able to give some clothes and yung place na yun, unti-unti naman nakakabangon yung nasunugan. Now, there was this one Sunday, one of our young people got on a tricycle to go to our church. Problem was, wala na pala siyang pera. Tinanong pa niya si Kuya, tricycle driver, Kuya, may GCash ka ba? 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And nagulat siya, bakit po? And then she said, and then the guy says, kasi yung nasunugan, kami po ang nakatira doon. And your church has helped us and shown us some goodness or kindness. And so it's okay. And then tuwan-tuwa yung kabataan namin dahil yung nalibre siya sa sakay na yun. But you see what happens when you exhibit goodness, babalik din naman sa iyo yan, or someone in your life, loved one. And, you know, God will bless you when you do the things that He asks you to do, like being a good Samaritan to everybody. So sana all maging kagaya ni Samaritan. Not so we can become like the Good Samaritan, but so we can become more and more like Jesus, okay? Well, thank you so much for watching and listening. My name is Jordan, reminding you only dead fish swim with the current. So let's go against the flow.

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Sa June 6, Sabado, magkita-kita po tayo sa ating celebration, 8 a.m. sa Green Hills Christian Fellowship, Ortigas Center, Pasig City. 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

0: FEBC Radio and click on the video playlist of Real Travels. So share ko lang sa inyo guys, this episode in Macau is featuring me and my sore feet. Kasi halos 1 week na kaming araw-araw naglalakad ng more than 5 hours from our Hong Kong trip up to now here in Macau. Ganito pala pakiramdam ng isang uugod-ugod na lola. Pero buti na lang we had a good rest kahit papano in our accommodation here in Macau. I remember kasi in our first episode in Real Travels, yung isang tip na shinare ko sa inyo is to invest in accommodation. Kasi as much as super enjoy naman talaga mag-travel, it's physically tiring. As in, nakakapagod siya kasi lakad ka ng lakad and you keep on going around exploring the different places in the country. Kaya, ayan, invest in accommodation, guys. So, we had a good night's sleep kasi super comfy naman yung accommodation namin here in Macau. Kaya, ayan, ready na kami ulit to explore Macau for today's video. So right now, for today, we will explore the Cotai Strip, which is located in Cotai Island. So yun nga, sabi ko in our previous episode, the Cotai Island is the island in the bottom part of Macau. In our previous episode kasi, we explored the top part of the Macau, which is called the Macau Peninsula, which showed more yung historical side of the country kasi yun yung original territory ng Macau na sinakop ng mga Portuguese. So here in Cotai Island, it's the bottom part sa baba ng Macau Peninsula. It's a new island, literally new. Nung 2000s lang to kinunek and ginawa yung Cotai Island because it's actually a land reclamation project to connect the two other islands below the Macau Peninsula, which is the Coloane and Taipa Islands. That's why it's called Cotai. So, pinag-mix nila yung name ng Coloane and Taipa. Tada! So, yun yung naging name ng island below the Macau Peninsula para maging isang buong island siya na connected. That can be accessed via bridge, diba? From the Macau Peninsula. So here in Cotai Island, yung pinaka-iconic na pinupuntahan here is the ever-famous Cotai Strip. The Cotai Strip is a 3.3-mile stretch of land in Macau and it's often dubbed as the Las Vegas of Asia. So I've been to Las Vegas before the pandemic and I can say na very similar din yung Cotai Strip sa Las Vegas Strip. It's kind of similar kasi it's a strip na punong-puno ng mga hotels and ang daming attractions. So it's 9 a.m. in the morning kaya we thought of having a proper heavy breakfast before kami mag-burn ng calories ulit kakalakad dito sa Macau. So yan nga, yung first stop namin is Studio City, Macau. It's one of the many hotels in the Cotai Strip where we had our heavy breakfast kasi naisip namin mag-try out ng buffet para heavy talaga yung breakfast namin. So inside Studio City, Macau is Spotlight Buffet. It's one of the must-try buffet in Macau and pumasok kami. Grabe, ang laki ng buffet restaurant nito and yung interior niya is movie and films yung theme. So if you can see the walls and may imagine nyo yung walls ng buffet restaurant na to, may mga names ng famous actors and actresses ng Hollywood. And then may mga movie posters din siya sa interior niya na nakalagay and nakapalibot sa mga pillars ng buffet place na to. So sana na-imagine nyo, no? It's really like that and it's very maliwalas and napakalaki talaga niya. It's very nice. And lahat ng iconic food na makikita mo sa Macau and Hong Kong andito. So I was really happy kasi ang dami talagang food. And gutom na kami. 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So the food here were mostly Chinese then kasi nasa Macau tayo. So meron din sila ditong mga paluto sa buffet. So you can actually, there's a station here where you can actually customize the noodles. Tapos ikaw magde-decide ng sahog, ng sauce, the type of noodles, yung laman na noodles. 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So it's a totally nice experience kasi alam mong authentic Chinese food yung matitikman mo. 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It's really different. 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It literally melts in your mouth. 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Add that to your bucket list. And also, since this is a world-class buffet, kahit ang daming Chinese food choices, madami pa rin silang other choices like the Western and European food here and there. Kaya bilang matakaw na person, kumuha din ako ng ibang food just to try it out. Like the typical bread, eggs, waffles, bacon. And I also tried their oatmeal kasi mahilig ako sa oatmeal. So yun, ang sarap din pala ng Western choices nila. And it's all very filling and talagang walang tapon yung lahat ng natikman ko dun sa buffet na yun. Then I went to the drink station naman, and dami ding choices, may coffee, tea, there's juice, there's iced tea and soft drinks. Pero since andito nga tayo in Macau, nag Hong Kong milk tea ako. So sinulit ko na kasi buffet, so only Hong Kong milk tea para manawa ako, no, para pag-uwi ng Pinas di ko siya masyado mabis. 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Sorry guys sa puro pagkain yung usapan. I hope kumain ka na today. This is a sign to eat dinner na. At mag-book na ng ticket to Macau to try out yung mga super sarap nilang food. So there, nakakain na kami ng ultra heavy breakfast. And now, we have the energy to walk again and explore again. So we explored muna the rest of the place inside Studio City Macau. And super cute kasi all over the place, we were seeing these gigantic ducks. As in, ducks talaga. Pero hindi totoong ducks. I mean, these ducks are just art installments, ganun. Mga display and campaigns and promotions of them. So, I got curious kasi ever since Hong Kong pa lang, ang dami na naming nakikitang installations ng ducks here and there. Sa metro station, dun sa Victoria Harbor, and dami talagang ducks. Hanggang dito sa Macau, sa hotel, may mga ducks sila na design. So, I search about it. Baka naman may significance yon. So, it turns out that in Hong Kong, Macau, and the whole China, in their Chinese culture, the yellow duck symbol holds a certain significance. Because it symbolizes resilience, adaptability, and unity, as well as happiness. So, naging iconic symbol siya here. So, ang cute lang kasi parang ang dami talagang ducks. So, it's nice to know then yung significance nun in their culture. We kept on walking and walking. Nakalabas na kami ng hotel. And ito yung time na nafe-feel ko na I'm really in a different country. Like, there are some countries kasi that look similar to the Philippines. Pero dito sa Macau, kahit malapit siya sa Pilipinas by a few hours, it just feels so different. Like, different than Hong Kong din, ha? It's so clean. Wala kang makikitang kalat, kahit isang candy wrapper sa daan. So, ito yung highlight na ng Cotai Strip. Dito ka makakarating ng different countries kahit nasa Macau ka lang. Because when we were walking, we saw the Eiffel Tower. It's located in front of the Parisian Hotel, Macau. And it's super huge. Like, nagulat ako. I thought parang ano lang siya maliit. But ang laki din ng Eiffel Tower dun, ha. It's almost a replica of the original Eiffel Tower in Paris. And naglakad lang kami, nakarating na kaming Paris, o diba? It was really nice. And super plus points talaga dito kasi wala halos tao, as in. So we really got to take some nice photos din na walang other people around. And all the hotels in Cotai Strip may kanya-kanyang pakulo to attract tourists din. Then after seeing the beautiful Eiffel Tower, we were walking and walking and nakarating naman kami sa London, o diba? We saw the Big Ben, the famous clock building in London. Again, it's unbelievable kasi almost replica siya of the Big Ben in London. So, it's located naman in the Londoner Macau. Obviously, the theme of the hotel here is British. Kaya parang kaming nag-iiba-iba ng environment but just a few steps away. And since British yung theme ng hotel, we also saw other iconic British things like the British red telephone booth. Ayan, the ones you see in UK. So, meron din sila here in the Londoner. And then we were walking around, lakad pa kami ng lakad. And alam mo yung feeling na nasa game ka kasi wala talagang tao kasi halos sobrang linis talaga ng paligid, and lahat ng building ng hotel na nilalakad mo around the Cotai Strip and all the installations that you see, ang gigantic ng size and sobrang perfectly done yung architecture ng mga building. So, para siyang panaginip lang. And then, we kept on walking after going to the Londoner. Nakarating kami sa footbridge dun sa Cotai Strip. And grabe, this is one of the cleanest footbridge I've seen so far. May elevator packet ng footbridge, o diba? And then, there you can see that the footbridge is shaped like a circle. So, if you can see the video, pa-circle yung footbridge niya. Because it's around a rotunda. So, sa baba ng footbridge, makikita mo yung view ng rotunda. It's so nice. It's so big. So, yun, umakyat kami. And, na-amaze ako sa laki ng rotunda. 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Ganun kalaki yung island sa gitna ng rotunda. And, it's so funny, no? Kasi these are the seemingly normal things that we notice as Filipinos when we go to different countries. Like yung city planning nila, the roads, the transportation system, the interconnectedness of everything. We notice it, eh, no? But imagine, pumunta ako ng Macau, tapos in this episode, I'm sharing kung gano'ng kaganda yung rotunda nila, o diba? It's just so random and funny. Pero, for me personally, it's a breath of fresh air din kasi just to observe and notice how the city is planned in countries abroad, I think we can all learn something from this. And whatever occupation we are in, we can also apply the things we notice and learn in other countries sa sarili nating bansa, o diba? Sa Pilipinas, in which our motherland na pinakaminamahal natin, o diba? Anyway, that's just a reflection. Next stop, we went to another hotel in the Cotai Strip, which is the Venetian Macau. So, yung theme naman ng hotel dito is like Venice, Italy. Because inside the hotel is like the iconic chapels of Italy with beautiful paintings in the walls, in the ceilings. Tapos yung paintings, very detailed pa. Very intricately made. Parang nasa Sistine Chapel din in Vatican. Yun yung peg dun pag pumasok ka sa Venetian Macau. And of course, since the theme is parang nasa Venice, hindi mawawala yung simulation of the Venice Canal inside the hotel. So inside, may Venice Canal talaga and people there are trying to ride on gondolas to experience what it's like to be in Venice, Italy. Oh, diba? So, yun yung pakulo naman here sa Venetian Hotel. And that's Macau for today's video. I hope you learned something today. For our next episode, pupunta na naman tayo ng ibang bansa and we'll go to Hanoi, Vietnam. Hahanapin natin yung pinaka-amazing food and places to go in Hanoi. Ayan. Always remember that adventures are the best way to learn. This is Shaira De La Peña, your host and travel buddy here in Real Travels, and see you on the next episode.
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3: Confidence doesn't just exist on its own. 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
6: And all of these guys come into his life, it's scandalous. They come into Egypt and they start raising all kinds of problems, and he's, wait, I got to see who these guys are before I want to invite them back into my life. That's a possibility. But then secondly, and I think even more probable, and this is the argument made particularly of a theologian, his name is Robert Candlish, and I really didn't agree with this at first, but the more that I studied the text, the more I come to Candlish's position, is that God was using Joseph to awaken their hearts and their consciences so that they would be drawn back to him. This is what Candlish says. He says, if he had been left to himself, Joseph wouldn't have hesitated for a moment to reveal himself. He is not cold or crafty temperament. He is no maneuverer. He would have had it all over within the first few minutes. But the Lord restrains him. He is consciously in the Lord's hand, doing violence to his own nature to serve the Lord's purpose. Candlish goes on to say, all of this, he is holding back, because the brothers needed to be confronted with their sin in order to be made right with God. And so Joseph is holding back so that the brothers will come to full reality of the sin in their lives. Think about what transpires in this text. Think about all this. What happens to the brothers they had done to Joseph himself? Now, Joseph accuses them of being spies. Remember, when Joseph goes to them out, they're hiding, and they think, you know, Dad is sending Joseph to spy on us. That's when they took him captive. Secondly, Joseph puts them in jail. They put Joseph in a pit. Third, their pleading reminded them of Joseph's pleading. The text even says so. Then they said to one another, in truth, we are guilty concerning our brothers in that we saw the distress of his soul. He begged us and we didn't listen. And that's why this has come upon us. And they're reminded of what they did. They're reminded of what Joseph was doing at that time. And then fourth, in verse 19, it says, Joseph says, if you are honest men, they know they're not. They were lying to Jacob about Joseph. They've been lying all along. And then finally, Joseph puts gold in their sack. What does that remind them of? When they sold Joseph, what went in their sack? Gold. See how their conscience, all of a sudden, all of these things that they have been trying to get out of their mind for 20-something years, it's all flooding in at this moment. And all of a sudden, what have we done? Who are we? We thought we got rid of this. We thought we silenced it. Beep, beep. And there it is. We'd rather forget. Joseph is Manasseh-ing. We're recalling, and we don't like this part of our lives. Do you like that part of your life? I'm reminded of, I've been reading, and so I've been talking about him in several sermons recently. I just read again the book of Charles Colson, who was an American political figure who spent time in jail for his political scandals. He did many, many bad things, and he paid dearly for it in prison time. But he, in his book, he talks about a time early on in his career. He was a young lieutenant in the military, and he had a platoon of 40 men in a place called Puerto Rico. Now, Puerto Rico is very impoverished. There's a lot of impoverished people, and the rule was that you don't buy anything. The official government position is you don't buy anything from the locals in Puerto Rico. I don't know why that rule was, but at that time, you didn't do it. But nobody followed the rule. All the people did it anyways. All the soldiers would buy from them. And so one day, a man is coming along, and he's this old man, and he's got this scraggly donkey that's barely able to stand up. And on its saddlebag, he has cold sodas with ice even. And all the men, they'd been working out all day, they saw the man, and they went running towards him, ready to buy the soda. They were going to clean him out and buy all of his soda. And Chuck Colson, at that time, he saw the man coming on, and he says to the sergeant, he said, "Sergeant, take this man prisoner. He's trespassing on government property." And the sergeant was shocked that he would say that. And then he said, "Sergeant, relieve the man of his contraband." All the men cheered, and he distributed all the sodas to the men and then sent the old man away with his donkey emptied. I'm sure the man was happy. He walked away with his life, but he lost what Colson said was probably 2 months' wages, just like that. And he said what the men were happy to pay for 1 minute earlier, we stole from a poor man whose livelihood depended on it. And this is what he writes. After all the years of all the scandals that he's involved in, he says this: "That incident was one of the sins which I feel the greatest contrition." Here he is, and he's an old man. And he goes back and he goes, "Why did I do that? That was dumb. That was wrong. And it's still there in his heart." My point in all of this is that we all have such disgraceful incidents in our past, and we all have at some point in our lives those memories that return where we cringe and we clench our fists and we say, "Why did I ever do that?" Do you have some of those? How could I be so dumb? How could I be so disobedient to the Lord? How could I do those? I wish that thought would go away. And they still keep coming back, don't they? I just want them to go away. Beep. Beep. But here's the thing. I think God uses these memories for several purposes. I'm going to give you three purposes. First of all, these type of memories, when they do come back, and they will, even for the believers. Oh, God has dealt with them in grace. He's forgiven them. But they come back, don't they? And when they do, I believe they humble us. They keep us humble. See, our past transgressions remind us that we are not as good as we think we are. Say to the person next to you, you're not as good as you think you are. We cannot look down upon anyone. We can't. You can't look down upon anybody else in this place because we all have those incidences in our lives. That stain somewhere along our way. And it reminds us that we are in desperate need of God's grace. We go back to the text. Look at what happens with the brothers, verse 22 and 21 and 22. They said to one another, in truth, circle this, highlight it, asterisk, whatever you want. We are guilty concerning our brother. Okay, so we've sinned against Joseph. We're guilty. Then notice, go down to verse 22. And Reuben answered them, did I not tell you to sin against the boy? What two words do we have here? Guilt and sin. Here we go. The first time in all of Scripture, the brothers are acknowledging any wrongdoing. For 22 years, we're just trying to get it out of our mind. We don't want to think about it. Maybe they even tried to justify it. Maybe they were just trying to work through it. Maybe they tried to tuck it away. But now they're saying it still comes to us. And we can't get it away. Beep. I can't get around it. We missed the mark. We sinned. We are guilty. Reminds me of what Paul said. The Apostle Paul said when he began to reflect over the landscape of his life in Romans chapter 7. He says, what a wretched man am I who will deliver me from this body of death? Beep. There it is. I'm going along quite well. And then all of a sudden, oh, I can't believe all those things I did. I can't believe that person I was. I can't believe those stains that are on my life. What this beep comes to me. Now what am I going to do? It comes out of nowhere. In fact, in verse 21, it says, it ambushes me. You ever been ambushed by those thoughts? I find it amazing to me that I'll just be driving along, just having a wonderful day, and this thought comes in of something I've done 15 years ago, like Chuck Colson. Well, where did that come from? That ambushed me. Right? Loved ones. I think too often in the modern church, we dare not speak of our sins. We dare not ask our congregations to be uncomfortable. I want you to be uncomfortable of that, of your past, of some of the things that we've done. Because we've got to get it through our prideful heads that we are sinners. We need to be self-aware of our spiritual situation. The scripture says there is no one righteous. Look to the person next to you. You don't have to say it. But look at them. They're not righteous. If you had mirrors, I'd have you hold one in front of you now. And then look at you and say, you are not righteous either. The scripture says not one person at Union Church of Manila this morning is righteous in their own righteousness. There's not one person on the 8 billion people on this earth that is righteous. We are all unrighteous. And even the King David, he says in Psalm 119, he says, verse 67, he says, before I was afflicted, I went astray, but now I keep your word. And see, when God reminds us of our afflictions and reminds us of our sins, it draws us back to him because we don't know what to do with it. We have this unrighteousness, and now they're painfully being confronted by this. Notice they're guilty. They have guilt and they have sin. They've been hiding it for all these years. And now they're all of a sudden getting spiritual. Notice even what the text says. Look at verse 28. He says, and their hearts failed them, and they turned trembling to another. What is this that God has done? First mention of God. What does it come? What do we do with this mess? I don't know how to deal with it. The first time they acknowledge God's in control. First time they realize he has bearing on their life. First time they say that they have wronged somebody and him. First time they realize their desperate need to deal with sin in their lives. That they've not only sinned against Joseph, but they've sinned against God. And loved ones, it didn't come gently, did it? It didn't come through a praise song. It didn't come through a gentle prayer. It came through the anguish of remembering their sin. And they said, what do we do with this? I guess we need to go to God. You know, that's part of the wounding that happens in our lives. You see, it's often through the painful awareness of our sinfulness that God becomes more alive. When we realize we have no other way of dealing with it. Oh yeah, we try and put it out of our minds. We try and cover it up. We try to suppress it. We try to appropriate it. But it always comes back. Beep. Beep. What do we do with it? See, guilt and sorrow and fear are powerful tools in the hands of God to awaken our drowsy mind. C.S. Lewis put it this way. I use this quote quite often in other contexts. It says, God whispers to us in our pleasures, speaks to us in our conscience, shouts in our pains. It's his megaphone to rouse a deaf world, right? Pain insists on being attended to. When we don't know how to deal with it, what do? God. God. And so these things come back. How do we deal with those in our past? 2 Corinthians says it this way, 7:10. It says, for godly grief produces repentance that leads to salvation without any regret, whereas worldly grief produces death. Do you realize that that grief that you have and those things that you have done pushes you to God? And repentance, it is a gift from God. I recently had a conversation with a man who is awakening in his spiritual journey. And in the spiritual journey, he said, I'm reminded of these things and it's painful now. These things that I did and these things that I'm doing. I didn't say it exactly, but what I could have said was, godly grief produces repentance and it leads to salvation. Good for you. This is a wonderful thing. This is why it's there. This is why your conscience is being awakened. You are quickened to holiness. You are quickened to God himself and your need for God. So I put number 3 on your outline. Jot it down. I need to recognize that the awakening of my guilt exposes my need for God. It exposes my need for God. So don't just shut that down. Don't just appropriate it. The moment that it comes, we go back to the Lord and say, Lord, deal with this. And this brings us to our final section. In all of this, that the awakening of our conscience to our sin and guilt should also then help us to marvel at the wonder of his grace. See, the deeper that you are aware that you have fallen short of the glory of God, of his perfection, and the more we come face to face with the reality of who we are, our love for his grace is augmented and it grows more deep. Romans, listen to this text. It's so important. Romans 5:20. Actually, read it with me. It says, now the law came in to increase the trespass, but where sin increased, God, oh, I give you more. No, that last part's a typo. Grace abounded all the more. Let's stop right there. Grace abounded all the more. Do you got that? He says, I became aware of my trespass. The law came in, and then it accused me. And I became so aware of my trespass. Woe is me. Who will help me? I'm done. I'm hopeless. But then where that trespass was so great, God's grace surpassed it. It took it over. It is far greater. I'm bringing pants to church. Well, I bring pants to church every week, but not this kind of pants. These pants, favorite pants forever. You know those ones that just fit right and, you know, right length, right? You walk around in the pants, you're like, oh, good day, pant day, you know? And you're just having a good time. It's just good pants. Favorite pants in my closet, right? Texture, everything. Until last year, the stain, the ink stain in the back pocket, right? All the way through in two different areas. You ever have those where you got the leaky pin and it goes all the way through? You can look on the other side. It's just like that. We have tried over and over to get the stain out, right? Now, I have kept them in my closet. They're too good to throw away. I cannot bring myself to do it, much to my wife's chagrin. It's like, get rid of them. But they're too good to throw away, but they're not good enough to wear. What do you do with something like that? And I often think that's some of the stains that we have in our lives, right? We have these dark things in our past. Some have some really dark things in our past. And you say, I'm too good to throw away, but I'm not good enough to be of use. This stain is too great. Or maybe they're little stains along the way. And as much as you try and you say, I want this out, I want this out, it's still, the stain comes back, the stain comes back, the stain comes back. And you say, I can't, I'm useless. What good am I? Woe is me, right? That's sometimes how we feel. But give me the darkest stain, loved one, in your life, and I will show you the greatest stain remover. Where there is the trespass, the grace abounds more. No one can get that out, but the grace abounds more. It is he who is able to remove the indelible that we can't remove on our own. God's grace can deal with that which no one else can deal with. God's grace is the only remedy in the universe that can address the murderous, lying, totally corrupt brothers and all that they have done. It's the only place. They have to go to him. They're forced to go to him. I tell the story of John Newton all the time, the author of Amazing Grace. Slave trader, bad person, torturous, captain of a slave trading ship for years and years. So we all know about him. He becomes a Christian. He becomes a pastor, hymn writer, abolitionist, goes the other direction. And he spends much of his life writing about the things that he had done. I just discovered something new about him I'd never known. I thought I knew everything about his life. In the final year of his life, he says this. He says, my memory is nearly gone, but I remember two things. I'm a great sinner, and that Christ is a great Savior. In this final year, he's lived his life for the Lord for many, many years. And he says, but I'm still a sinner. I still remember their faces. I still remember those things that I've done. I still remember... I can't shake that. It's there. It's deep within me. But the moment that I remember that, I have the remedy that Christ is the great Savior. Where there was the trespass, his grace abounds even more. Loved ones, that should be our theology every day. His grace abounds even more. Loved ones, if we take the aggregate sum of all the sin in this room, all the thoughts, all the consciences, all the things that we have done, his grace abounds even more. There's only one place, at the heart of Jesus. See, the more your conscience awakens to your guilt and sin, the more powerful and meaningful the language of grace becomes. Number four, jot it down. I got to believe that his grace has fully addressed my guilt and sin. My stain, it's addressed. He has addressed it. When those thoughts return and our consciences are awakened, immediately take them to Jesus, who says, that's not indelible. I've addressed that. I've taken care of that. And this brings us back to Joseph. Now, if you were here all along, I've mentioned that Joseph is a type of Christ. He is the shadow of Christ in the Old Testament that is pointing ahead to the work of Christ. And like Christ, he is actually going to confront sin not to destroy, but he is, or to condemn, but he's going to do it to restore, to bring them back, to restore his brothers and the relationship that he has. And so if I were Joseph, by the way, I would keep record. I would want their consciences to be awakened, wouldn't you? I mean, yeah, I want you to remember all those things that you did for the sake of lex talionis, which was what? The law of retaliation. Eye for eye, tooth for tooth, prison for prison, suffering for suffering, agony for agony, slavery for slavery. Let's keep track of it all because we got to make an account. We want justice. But that's not Joseph. His aim is restoration. So he shows mercy and grace when justice is merited. He offers abundant life when condemnation is expected. So, point of it all. Maybe you're remembering those sins this morning. And after the service, in the first service, people came to me and said, you awoken something in me, Pastor. I remembered them. When they are awoken in the life of believer, when our consciences are awakened, and we have those things, maybe we've dealt with it or maybe we haven't dealt with it, and we come to that place where we're so uncomfortable, the goal of God in our awakened conscience is never to torment the believer. It is always to bring us back to him. Always. Into the life of his kingdom. So many have a view of God that is mean and wants to inflict wounds and harm us. But loved ones, yeah, he wants to inflict wounds. He's inflicting wounds on the brother right here. But all for the purpose of bringing them back to him. And I want to remind you that you have a kind and gracious, loving brother. His name is not Joseph. What is his name? Jesus. And he revealed himself 2,000 years ago. Remember, in chapter 45, Joseph is going to stand before his brothers and he's going to say, "It is I, your brother. What you meant for evil, God meant for good." And he embraces them and he weeps and there's joy and he says, "Come to the kingdom. Enjoy the kingdom." And he enjoys the favor of his brother for the rest of their lives. Loved ones, that's grace in motion. That's real, experienced by his brother. Do you realize that's the grace that God has given to you, that Jesus gives to you as well? All of those things, all of that, is to bring you to him so he could stand before you and say, "It is I, Jesus, your Savior. It is finished. Come to my kingdom and enjoy the favor of my kingdom." And loved ones, this is where the wounded conscience finally rests. The beeping stops. And we rest in the grace and the favor of Jesus Christ. Do you have that rest? Do you have it? It is so good where our consciences are silenced and brought before him. Lord, we thank you that you are not a God of condemnation. We thank you that Joseph points us to you, the loving brother who does everything he does to bring his brothers home and to bring them into fellowship and to bless them for the rest of their lives. We thank you for this amazing grace. In your name, amen.
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2: Do the mistakes of your past still haunt you in the present? 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Today on Turning Point, Dr. David Jeremiah has a word of encouragement for you as he shares some reassurance of God's grace and forgiveness from the Psalms. From God, I Need Some Answers, here's David to introduce his message, How Can I Be Truly Forgiven?
3: Well, from Psalm 32 and Psalm 51, we enter into the episode of David and his sin, and how he sought forgiveness, and what happened before and after that took place. During these days, we've been focusing on the Psalms, and we have taught many of them during these past days here on the radio. But I'd like to suggest to you that in a world that can often feel barren and uncertain and lonely, you need to go back to the Psalms and find the roadmap to step into biblical and true flourishing. So we've written this book called Five Psalms for a Flourishing Life, and it features Psalm 1, Psalm 23, Psalm 46, Psalm 91, and Psalm 103. And it is timeless truth found within these Psalms that can lead you into a life that is connected to God, the one who can transform your wilderness experience and give you peace. This is one of the coolest things we've ever done. This beautiful book is full of truth and help, and it's beautifully designed. You will love having this book in your home, on your coffee table, where others can see it, and it will cause many questions and open up many discussions. Well, here's part one of How Can I Be Truly Forgiven?
4: Her name was Catherine Ann Powers, a 1960s student who was described as armed and very dangerous. Catherine had driven the car in a deadly 1970 bank robbery in Boston, and one of her accomplices had killed a policeman, a hero cop, the father of nine children. And for 23 years, Catherine Powers hid her past, changing her name, changing cities whenever she felt threatened, deliberately never driving faster than the speed limit, losing contact with her parents and six brothers and sisters. And at 44, after 23 years of running, she was consumed by guilt and desperately tired. And after months of therapy, she had come to understand that she suffered from chronic depression. In a prepared statement, she explained that she was ready to face whatever consequences the legal system would impose on her. She took her first steps toward reconciling her past and her present when she met therapist Linda Carroll in May of 1992. She wept at a class that Carroll gave on depression at a local hospital. In subsequent private sessions, Power described her symptoms, listen carefully, waves and waves of almost unbearable sadness, each one stronger than the one before. Carol, who spoke to the Corvallis Gazette Times as Power would try to fight back with intense work and exercise and even prayer. But nothing seemed to help. And after many sessions, Carol says Power realized that her emotional difficulties would never end until she came clean and gave herself up as a fugitive. For 23 years, she fooled the FBI and every law officer in America. She moved from place to place and never got caught. But she couldn't escape the sense of guilt and shame that filled her own heart. And so one day, knowing she would have to spend the next 10 years in prison, she came forward and said, "I did it. I'm the one." And now she confesses to the fact that she is learning to live with openness and truth and no longer experiencing life with a distorted lens. She agrees that even prison is better than the prison she's been living in. We don't know very much about it, and we don't talk about it nearly as much as we should, but guilt is a pretty powerful force. And today I want to tell you about a man who lived in the Old Testament times, who experienced a very similar situation. It didn't take him 23 years to come clean, but for one long year he tried to cover up what he had done, and it ate his lunch.

rendered him useless to himself and to God. You remember the account. He was on his palace roof one day when he should have been off to war with his troops. And as he was walking on the palace roof, he looked out into the courtyard next to him and he saw a beautiful woman bathing herself. His passion was aroused and he sent over messengers and ordered her to be brought to the palace. He committed adultery with her and realized now that he was in big trouble. Her husband was a soldier in David's army. He was away fighting for the king. When David found out that through this one-night stand with Bathsheba, she had become pregnant, he panicked and tried to begin to cover up his sin. He ordered, first of all, Uriah, Bathsheba's husband, home from battle. His plan, his ingenious plan was, if I can get Uriah to go and spend a night with Bathsheba, no one will ever know that this is my child. They will think it's Uriah's child. So when Uriah came home from the battle, David said, why don't you go down and spend a night with your wife? He sent home a bottle of wine and some nice food, and he said, just spend a wonderful night at home. Well, Uriah was more honorable than David. And Uriah said, it isn't good that I should do that. My fellow soldiers are out fighting the king's battle. It isn't right that I should be home enjoying a night with my wife. And so Uriah slept on the steps of the palace, and when David awoke the next day, he realized that plan one to cover his sin had failed. Uriah went back to battle, and David's mind continued to turn. If I don't deal with this problem, he thought, it will soon be news throughout the kingdom, and I will be discredited. So he trusted his faithful general, Joab, and he told Joab to send Uriah to the hottest point of the battle so that he would surely be killed. In fact, he said, Joab, what you do is this. You put him at the point of the triangle. You thrust out into battle, and when the battle waxes hot, tell the rest of the soldiers to retreat and leave him there all alone. This time the plan worked. Uriah was killed, and David thought he was home free. When you read Psalm 32 and Psalm 51, a year has passed since this event. And of course, David, being the most powerful man in the world at that time, probably thought if anybody could handle a cover-up, he could. The mourning for Uriah passed, and everybody gave lip service to the tragic death of this valiant soldier. As soon as the mourning period was over, Bathsheba moved into the palace with David and became his wife. The child of David's passion was born, and as we read Psalm 32 and Psalm 51, is now about 3 months old. It is quite probable that the 12 months during which this whole thing had been covered up passed with little discussion of David's crimes. But there were a few people who knew. David knew, Bathsheba knew, and Joab, his general, knew. Oh yes, there's one other person who knew. 2 Samuel 11:27 says, the thing that David had done displeased the Lord. So the Lord knew. And what we see happening as we read these Psalms is a very good case study of what you do with guilt and what you do with sin and how you deal with it in your life. First of all, you have to understand that just like Catherine Power, David was going through intense emotional upheaval in his life. There was real conviction in his heart. The history book does not tell us his heart condition during the 12 months that passed, but David himself tells us. For in Psalm 32, he reminds us of what he was experiencing. He speaks of the anguish of his soul. He speaks of his silence. He speaks how troubled he was in verse 3. He talks about how he was caught up in intensity in his own inward spirit. In verses 3 and 4 of Psalm 32, he talks about his suffering. He says his bones waxed old through his roaring all the day long. Physiologically, the guilt had begun to move out into David's being and plague him. Even as Catherine Powers said, waves and waves of depression came one right after the other, and I could hardly stand them. For a year, he tried to live with his bad conscience. But as the story records, something happened during David's period of sickness and sorrow and anguish over what he had done. And that is that the Lord sent somebody to help him. Now, David didn't know at the time this happened that this was help, but indeed it was. For he moved from his period of conviction to

0: time of confrontation. And the record is in 2 Samuel 12. Let me read it to you. In 2 Samuel 12, we read, beginning at verse 1, "And the Lord sent Nathan to David." Who is Nathan? He's the preacher. He's the prophet. "And he came to David and he said to him," he's going to tell him a story now. "You're the preacher and God says to you, go confront the most powerful man in the world. How are you going to do this?" Well, I kind of get into Nathan a little bit. He says, "I'm not going to do this directly. I think I'll tell him a story." So Nathan comes up with a story. It's the right brain, left brain thing, you know. He wants David to really hear this. And this is the story, and watch this. "There were two men in one city, one rich and the other poor. And the rich man had exceedingly many flocks and herds, and the poor man had nothing except one little ewe lamb which he had bought and nourished, and it grew up together with him and with his children. It ate of his own food and drank from its own cup and lay in his bosom, and it was like a daughter to him. And a traveler came to the rich man, who refused to take from his own flock and from his own herd to prepare one for the wayfaring man who had come to him, but he took the poor man's lamb and prepared it for the man who had come to him." Do you get the story? Do you need to know who the people are? Who is the little lamb? That's Bathsheba. Who is the poor man? That's Uriah. Who is the man with all that you could offer and have that wouldn't spare his own? That's David. And when David heard the parable, he hadn't put two and two together, and the scripture says that David's anger was greatly aroused against this preacher, and he said to Nathan, "As the Lord lives, the man who has done this thing shall surely die, and he shall restore fourfold for the lamb because he did this thing and because he had no pity." When David heard this, he was hot. He said, "I've never heard anything that made me so angry. Whoever did this, he will die, and he will give back four times what he took." Now picture this. If I'm the preacher, I realize this is where I have to pull the trigger. And I'm nervous. Nathan's going to make the application, and the scripture says, and I picture it, he took his long, bony, prophetic finger and stuck it in David's nose, and he said, read the text, "You are the man. You're the one I'm talking about." Wow. You talk about a confrontation. And let me just stop for a moment and say, I know that some of you come to church and you would prefer that we never say anything about sin, and you would like it if we never talk about anything that's negative or anything that might upset you a little bit. But let me just remind you, God sent the prophet to David. David didn't ask for him. God sent him to David. Because the prophet was to have a very important ministry in David's life. He was to help David face up to what he had done. And I don't know this for sure, but if I have to give you my guess as to what David's feeling at this moment when Nathan says, "Thou art the man," along with the overwhelming anguish of knowing now that he has been found out, I have to believe that David also feels a sense of incredible relief. Finally, it's out. I've talked to numerous people who've been through experiences similar to this in terms of morality, and they've covered up over a long period of time, and when finally the story is told, that's what they've said to me. "I was overwhelmed that it was known, but I'll tell you the truth, I was glad it was out. I didn't have to live that way anymore." The confrontation. Could I just say to you, men and women, that usually there's no change without a confrontation? Somewhere along the way, there's going to be somebody that will come and help us to face up to what's wrong in our life. And we will either hear it or we will close our ears to it. If David had pushed Nathan away, David had the power to take Nathan's life if he chose. He could have made him another casualty. But David heard the voice of God, and it was the first step back. And I want you to note that. Because the next thing that happened after the confrontation was a confession. And the confession is written for us in David's journal. In fact, if you turn to the Psalms in your Bible and you see the superscription over Psalm 51, you will know that I am telling you the truth when I say this is what David said when he prayed to God at this moment. For the superscription over Psalm 51 in my Bible says this, "To the chief musician, a psalm of David when Nathan the prophet went to him after he had gone in to Bathsheba Interestingly enough, Charles Haddon Spurgeon says that during that whole year, David probably never wrote anything. He couldn't write anything because he was out of fellowship with God. He didn't have any song in his heart. His joy was gone. But immediately after the confrontation, David once again took up his pen and started to make some notations in his journal. And he pens for us in Psalm 51 his own words as he comes back to God. How do you pray? How do you pray when you've been found out? How do you pray when your sin is so overwhelming that, like Catherine Powers, you just can't stand it anymore and you've got to get it out in the open? Well, let me tell you two things about David's confession. First of all, it was genuine. It was genuine. You say, well, Pastor Jeremiah, isn't all confession genuine? Not really. I read about a guy who wrote to the Bureau of Internal Revenue, and the letter said, I haven't been able to sleep because last year when I filed my income tax report, I deliberately misrepresented my income. I'm enclosing a check for $150, and if I still can't sleep, I'll send you the rest. Now, that's the way a lot of people confess. Do you know folks like that? Confession for a lot of folks is just telling people what you discover they already know. In fact, in our schools, and I can say this from the high school, junior high, all the way through to college, one of the things we learn when we deal with the problems young people face is that a lot of times kids will come clean when they know you already know what they did. But they won't tell you any more than they think you know. So sometimes you think you got this whole deal wrapped up, and after it's all over, you found out they didn't come clean at all. There's a whole bunch of more stuff you should have known. Confession can be dishonest and ungenuine. Did you know that? But I want to tell you something. When David confessed, his confession was genuine. You say, how do you know that? Look into the Bible with me and notice what he said about what he did. Verse 1, he calls it transgression, which is rebellion. Verse 2, he calls it iniquity, which is perversion, distortion, acting unjustly, dealing crookedly. Verse 2, he calls it sin, which means to miss the mark. And verse 4, he calls it evil, which is a vile thing which deserves condemnation. The Hebrew words are much more graphic than our words. What David said was, God, I want to tell you that I know what I did, and what I did was really bad. There was no candy coating of his transgression. If you go back in Psalm 32 and verse 5, you see what David said about this prayer after he had written it. He says, I acknowledged my sin to you, and my iniquity I have not hidden. I said, I will confess my transgression to the Lord, and you forgave the iniquity of my sin. In Psalm 51:17, we are told that the Lord honors a broken and a contrite heart. His confession was genuine. He recognized that what he did was wrong. One of the things that keeps many of us from ever knowing renewed joy and in fellowship with God, knowing what it means to have the burden lifted, is we're always trying to make our sin look better. We're always trying to put it in better terms. We're always trying to couch it in ways so that we don't feel so badly about it. The only way you can ever get any relief from sin is to confess. And you know what the word means? Amalageo in the Greek language means to say the same thing. It's to look at your sin and to say the same thing about it that God would say, to acknowledge you're wrong. You say, well, Pastor Jeremiah, that's so painful and that's so hard, but it's the only way back. It's where you start, through genuine confession. Notice, secondly, it was not only genuine, it was God-centered. David said, against thee, God, and thee only have I sinned. Now, it's not that he does not understand that others have been affected. David hasn't suddenly lost his knowledge of what happened. He knows Bathsheba has been hurt in this, her purity taken away. He knows that Uriah is in the ground, dead because of what happened. He realizes that Joab has been complicated in his own integrity because of what he has done. He knows what's happened to him, but David said, Lord, it's against you and you only that I have sinned. David now sees that ultimately his sin is an insult and an injury to God. It is God's love that has been wounded. It is the God of grace against whom he has sinned. And when a person takes that attitude, that God's forgiveness is reckoned by his grace and his mercy, and that sin is a sin against God first of all, he has taken a major step on his way back. Unfortunately, our concept of the holiness of God has been so eroded through our easy believism in this day that people almost feel like that's the secondary problem. In fact, let me ask you this question. You do something big time and it involves other people. And I give you the option today. Either confess it to the person you did it to, or confess it to God. Which would you take? Easy. Confess it to God. I mean, you can do that in a quiet little prayer and nobody knows. But if you understood who God was, you wouldn't feel that way. You say, what are you talking about? What I'm talking about is we are all into worship, and thank God that we are. I love to worship. But sometimes, if we're not careful, we can get so caught up in the mechanics of worship that we forget who it is that we're worshiping, who God is, His attributes, His love, His faithfulness, His goodness, His holiness, His righteousness. The worship is secondary to the object of our worship, and David understood that. So when he confessed, he said, Lord, I know that this is basically an offense against you. Well, when he confessed, something great happened. And let me hold out this hope for all of us today. Nothing we have ever done. David, he did the biggies. Adultery, murder, cover up. And yet, I want to tell you something. David took the route back. His conviction promoted a confrontation, which brought out of him a confession. And now we're going to see the cleansing that takes place in his life. The same intensity of words that David uses to talk about his sin, he now uses to describe the forgiveness. And I want you to notice these as you look at Psalm 51. He says, first of all, that he wants his sin to be blotted out. Then he said, God, I want you to wash away my sin. He sees his sin as a stain upon his soul. He says, God, take your precious blood and just wash all this sin away. And then he says, Lord, I want you to cleanse me, verse 2. And the technical term that he uses in verse 2 is the term for the cleansing of a leper. And it's the term that was used to declare that a leper had been cleansed. He said, God, take away the leprosy of my soul. And then notice down in verse 7, he prays that he would be purged with hyssop. And when he says that, he uses his term. He says, purge me with hyssop and I shall be unsinned. He said, God, unsin me.
1: 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To be forgiven means to be unsinned. We'll have more on this incredible subject tomorrow here on Turning Point. I hope you'll join us then as we continue our discussion of how to be truly forgiven. 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

0: This is Kay Arthur with Precepts from God's Word.
1: Oh, beloved, is your life boring, meaningless, just a routine existence? Are you tired of doing the same old thing day in and day out? Well, let me ask you this. When was the last time you set aside time to diligently seek God's face in prayer, asking Him to reveal His will to you? When was the last time you counseled a needy one, visited the sick, or spent time with a lonely friend, babysat for a young mom, or cared for widows and orphans, or shared the precious truths of His Word with others? Beloved, John 15:16 tells us you were chosen by Him that you might go and bear fruit. As a friend of mine says, it's not about me, it's about Him. If you're living in a rut of self-centeredness, ask your Heavenly Father where He would lead you, and watch out.
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4: 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So may mga ginawa po tayong adjustments in our content so that it becomes more relevant to our listeners. It becomes more relevant to their daily life, hindi out of touch. We are also doing efforts to strengthen our online and social media platforms, our online presence, and we're continuing to do efforts to strengthen our digital platforms, and especially with upcoming Up 987 mobile app. And we're really thankful to the leadership of FEBC for helping us push this initiative. And we just want to make it clear also, Sir Lucho, no, na even if there are changes with these platforms, our mission stays the same. It remains the same. And that is to communicate the love and saving power of Jesus Christ.
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4: 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During the pandemic, of course, social distancing, and medyo hindi po natin nami-meet yung listeners in a face-to-face basis. So after that pandemic, there's this desire that grew within us to reconnect with them. And here at Up 987, we recognize that we're not just here to just broadcast content. we know that behind the messages that go to our social media inbox, behind the song requests that we receive or prayer requests that we get, there's a real person behind it. There's a real person struggling. And so we want to connect with them. We wanted to build a community with them and minister to them in a more effective way. Kasi iba po talaga pag face-to-face, and that's why we had this listeners cafe so that we can know more about our listeners and exchange stories. And because of this, because of our regular listeners cafe events, it really has shaped the way we connect with our listeners and the way we produce content, because it has made us more grounded and it led us to be more compassionate and more intentional in producing content. We don't want them to feel like we're merely a radio station, but we want them to feel na we're their companion 24/7, because we also broadcast 24/7. Our music, the music we air, it's not just the end in itself, it's a means to point them to the real life changer, who is Jesus Christ. Alam naman po natin na ang mga kanta, songs have the power to move emotions. It has the power to shape perspectives. But we also know that real and lasting transformation only comes when a person has a relationship with Jesus Christ. And so, kung si Jesus ang sentro, music then becomes a tool that God can use to change lives. And that's our prayer, that whenever people listen to Up 987, every song that they get to hear will really point them to the real life changer.
3: 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In Up 987, the tagline is life-changing. Do you have a story of a listener whose life was impacted in a meaningful way through the music that we broadcast?
4: Yes, and the person I have in mind is Kuya Rio Encabo. I had an encounter with him late last year. He's a pastor's kid, but he went through a season of brokenness and drug addiction during the pandemic. And he's a taxi driver, so while he's driving his taxi, he listens to Up 987 apparently. And there's this one time na tumutugtog yung Akala Ko'y Wala Nang Pag-asa by Papuri Music, our very own Papuri Music.

0: When he heard that song, he was deeply moved by it. He was deeply touched by it at a time when he felt so hopeless. And what makes this story extra special to me is my husband, my son, and I were actually his passengers when we discovered his story. I was on my way to the station, and when he realized that, he proudly shared na he made the decision to really genuinely follow Christ because of that song that he heard through Up 987. So it's really a powerful reminder that God can use something as simple as a song on the radio to bring real transformation.
1: In different seasons of life, we know that there's a lot of stress that people go through in life. You know, different seasons, peaks and valleys. And music is like a mirror to life. Sabi nga, no, salamin ng buhay. And in particular, Up 987 reaches a very young audience, no, and listeners. And they turn to music to really deal with whatever they're going through in life. So why do you think Christian music has such a strong influence on their emotional and spiritual well-being?
0: Ang kabataang Pinoy, they're really carrying a lot. Dami pong pressure from school, from work. A lot are anxious about their future. They also carry emotional stress. I think the reason why Christian music has a strong influence to them is because it does not merely acknowledge what they feel, but it also gives them direction and hope. So, hindi lang for entertainment or for feel-good music, but it redirects them to the real source of hope and peace, who is Jesus Christ, and letting them know that they're not alone, letting them know that even if they're in a season of brokenness, Jesus can make them whole. Even if they find themselves in a dark place, Jesus brings light. So, yung lyrics ng songs, it encourages listeners to pray, it encourages listeners to release forgiveness, it encourages listeners to meditate on scripture. So, in a way, it allows them to reset emotionally and spiritually.
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0: 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We are adding personal touch, like we respond to listener messages, and we want to engage with our listeners, and we want them to know that we are here, that we can walk alongside them kahit anong stage pa po ng buhay nila. And aside from that, since we're from Cebu, of course, we offer local flavor. We have songs in Bisaya from local artists. So these songs become more relatable and more understandable to the people we serve.
1: Just recently, I know that Up 987 celebrated its 50th year. Back in 2025. What does this milestone mean to you personally? And what do you hope listeners continue to take away from the station's ministry?
0: Well, 50 years really is a testament of God's faithfulness. One of the things that I want the listeners to take away from this milestone is the certainty of God. We had to cancel our anniversary events last year because of the calamities that happened. We were so excited about the anniversary events that we planned, but God allowed for these calamities to happen, and so we had to change plans. But amidst the changes in events, we know that God remains certain. So just like in life, uncertainties come, challenges come, but as long as the Lord wills for Up 987 to exist, we trust that His work will be certain, that His work will endure amidst the changing media landscape, amidst the changing listener landscape. And so be reminded that God is constant, that He is always present, that He will never leave you nor forsake you. And here at Up 987, we are a testament to that. We witnessed how God has been sustaining the ministry, how God has been guiding the staff, how God has built a community. through the listeners that we have and the supporters and partners who share the same mission as us.
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4: Now, friends, we almost got through the introduction to the epistle of 1 Corinthians last time. We have now verse 9, the last verse of this introduction, the salutation and thanksgiving. And this is a verse that you could very easily pass over, and you'd feel like maybe that you hadn't really missed very much. And yet I feel that verse 9 is probably the key to the epistle. It emphasizes here the Lord Jesus Christ as being the solution to the problem, but it also emphasizes how he's the solution to all the problems that they had in the church and the personal problems they had in Corinth among believers there. And as we said before, it's startling to note the similarity between the problems in the Corinthian church and the problems today. And the solution, I believe, is the same as it was then. Now, let's come to verse 9 and spend just a moment with this verse here. God is faithful, by whom ye were called unto the fellowship of his Son, Jesus Christ our Lord. Now, you've noticed that we've had the Lord Jesus Christ mentioned in this section in practically every verse. And when I say practically every verse, I mean every verse. Beginning with the first verse, he's mentioned, verse 2, 3, 4, 5, 6, 7, 8, and now 9. In other words, this is the ninth reference to him in 9 verses. So apparently, Paul is putting an emphasis upon the person of the Lord Jesus Christ. Now, he makes 2 tremendous statements here. God is faithful, by whom ye were called under the fellowship of his Son, Jesus Christ our Lord. Now, we have an extended name given to our Lord here. He is called the fellowship of his Son, God's Son, Jesus Christ, our Christ Jesus, our Lord. So that there are 4 points of identification of him here. So there's no way of misunderstanding. Now the word that is important here is the word fellowship in connection with the Lord Jesus Christ. Now I've had this word before us before. And the word here is koinonion. And koinonion is used by Paul again and again. And fellowship here actually has several different meanings. It means fellowship as we understand it today. Also, Paul used it to refer to the contribution. He told about taking up a fellowship for the poor saints in Jerusalem. And that word is koinonia. He was taking up a contribution. And then he speaks actually in this epistle. In 1 Corinthians 10:16, he speaks of the communion here. The cup of blessing which we bless, is it not the communion of the blood of Christ? The bread which we break, is it not the communion of the body of Christ? And he uses that word koinonion. It means communion. It can mean dispensation. It can mean partnership. And that's a good word for it, partnership. And here is the way I think it should be here. God is faithful by whom you were called into the partnership of his Son, Jesus Christ our Lord. Now this is without doubt one of the greatest privileges that is given to us. Imagine that today when you're in Christ, when you've come to him as your Savior, he is our partner. He's willing to be our partner. And I don't mean to call him that, but he's our partner. The word can mean partaker, and it can mean communication. It has all those wonderful words. Therefore, it means an intimate relationship with Jesus Christ. Now, there are two ways in which you can have a koinonion, or a partnership with Jesus Christ. There is a business partnership. I know two men today, one of them, very fine Christian. These fellows came out of the service years ago. They were friends in the service. They formed a partnership, and one of them got converted. Apparently, the other didn't. And it's been an unhappy partnership ever since, but very difficult to break because they have quite a business, and there's quite an investment that is there. But that's a partnership, but it's not as it should be. Then there's another way in which there is a partnership, and that's a love relationship. Marriage is a partnership in that sense. It's a koinonion, and it should be a very close, intimate relationship. There's a passage back in the Old Testament. I can't help but smile, and I think I know what God had in mind because he'd been talking about the man and his wife. And he said, among other things, there were several things they were not to do, that they were not to hitch an ox and an ass together in a plow. They're not to plow together. Well, in marriage, I've seen many an ox and ass that have been hitched up together in marriage. And they ought not to be, by the way, because marriage is a partnership. Now, what does it mean, therefore, to have the Lord Jesus Christ as our partnership? Well, in business, it means that you own the things together. Now, everything that I've got belongs to Jesus Christ, belongs to him as much as it does me. And he's interested in, therefore, what I own. And he ought to own everything I got. I must say that there was a time when I owned a few things I don't think he cared about. And I'm sure that there was a time when I very selfishly thought only of myself in connection with what I have. I don't have too much. When he's in partnership with me, he's not in what you'd call big business. But what I got's his today. I have a car, and I got a nice Chevrolet car because a wonderful dealer helped me get it, you know. And when I drove out with it, and it was mine, I told the Lord Jesus that it's his too, you know. And he's ridden with me in it, by the way. I feel like that we ought to bring him into close relationship. He's the owner of that car too. And whatever I got, it's his. I thank him for my house and thank him for taking care of it because it's his too, you see. Whatever I got is his. And then this matter of marriage. Now, that means certain things. You have mutual interests. Now, that means Christ is interested in me, and I'm interested in him. And that carries it to a pretty high plane, you see. And then we have a mutual devotion that's involved. His resources are mine, and mine are his. He doesn't get very much, but what I've got. In the marriage ceremony, and a very beautiful one, I've never used it like this because I feel like it might be misunderstood. And the bride says, with my body, I thee worship. That is, I present it to you. And he owns me. Now, that has answered quite a few questions today for me about where I can go and what I can do. Now, I'm going to say something. I ought to be very careful about saying this. But I used to smoke quite a bit. I couldn't now if I wanted to. Got cancer in the lungs, and you'd be pretty foolish for me to now. But when I made the discovery, not just that my body's a temple of the Holy Spirit, but, you know, he belongs to me, and I belong to him. And so I want to give him the best body I got. And so I decided that answered the question for me. And I don't know, maybe it won't answer it for you, friends, but it'll have a lot to do with what you do, you see. This thing's on a different plane than I can't do this and I can't do that as a Christian. I belong to Jesus Christ, and he belongs to me. Then there's something else, mutual service. That is something that goes in partnership. In other words, he accommodates himself to our weakness and his gentleness. I need his gentleness. And we accept his power. Now, there's a verse of scripture I'd like to read to you that I think has been mistranslated, and it was called to my attention by Dr. G. Calma Morgan, and I've done a little research there, and I'm convinced that our translation is not the accurate one, and it's Isaiah 63:9. You may want to turn there, because I'm turning there, and I'm going to read it the way it is in my translation. It says, in all their affliction, he was afflicted, and the angel of his presence saved them. In his love and in his pity, he redeemed them, and he bare them and carried them all the days of old. Now, that seems to say, in all their affliction, he was afflicted, and that's been used to comfort a great many folk. It would mean that he comes down, and in our weakness, he's weak, and that sort of thing. Now, I don't agree with that at all. The better translation is to put in the negative, not. In all their affliction, he was not afflicted. And to me, that's lots more meaningful. It means this, that I stumble and fall. Well, he doesn't stumble and fall. He accommodates himself to my stumbling, my blindness, my ignorance, my weakness. He accommodates himself to that. But he doesn't necessarily mean that he becomes weak at all. I heard a preacher once make the statement, you know, he says, now if you get into trouble and you do that ignorantly without realizing it and you are caught by circumstances, he's going to see you through and he'll help you out of it. But he says, if you go into it deliberately and foolishly, well, he'll let you alone and not work it out. Well, I want to say to that preacher that that's not my experience. Oh, I have blundered, and I have stumbled, and I have fallen, and I did it deliberately. He didn't let me down. He was there. He accommodated himself to my weakness. Oh, how wonderful this is, friends. And the partnership of Jesus Christ is the solution to the problems of life. And I think there's a verse way over in the 15th chapter you ought to put with this verse, and I think that it goes with it because we've now finished the salutation, and he's going to deal with a lot of things between. But when you come to the end of the 15th chapter, he says, therefore, my beloved. The therefore goes back, gathers up all this marvelous epistle, but it goes way back here to verse 9. And notice this, God's faithful. I can depend on the faithfulness of God. By whom you were called into the fellowship of his Son, Jesus Christ our Lord. Wherefore, or therefore, My beloved brethren, be ye steadfast, unmovable, always abounding in the work of the Lord, for as much as ye know that your labor is not in vain in the Lord. It's taken me a long time to learn this. In fact, I've had to retire to learn this, that I'm just going ahead with him as my partner. And all these problems that come up that you see today, he's my partner. And therefore, may I say to you, I can count on him, I can look to him, and he's part and parcel of all of it. Therefore, that's the solution to the problems today, the frustrations of life, my beloved. Now we're going to find out that they had some real problems in the Corinthian church. Will you notice this now? I begin in verse 10, and here we are going to see concerning divisions and party spirit. And we have that beginning here with verse 10, all the way through the fourth chapter at verse 21, through the fourth chapter. Now, will you notice, first of all, we have here the centrality of Christ crucified corrects divisions. Now, will you notice this? Now, I beseech you, brethren, by the name of our Lord Jesus Christ. And here we have 10 verses, and in each one of these 10 verses, the Lord Jesus Christ is mentioned. This epistle emphasizes the lordship of Christ, and we've heard a great deal about it. We see very little of it today. And that's the reason that the church today, and as far as I can tell, I don't know of a church that doesn't have problems. And most Christians have problems today. Now, it's the lordship of Christ, not just talking about it. Is he your Lord? Have you made him your Lord and your Master? We saw back in 2 Chronicles that you can't have revival until that takes place. Now listen, I beseech you, brethren, by the name of our Lord Jesus Christ, that you all speak the same thing. Now that doesn't mean identical things, but that you're not clawing each other to death, that you're not fighting each other, and that you're not hating each other, that you all speak the same things and that there be no divisions. And the word is schismata, that there be no divisions among you. And the word here means and suggests there's no open break in the church. The church is just fractured, that was all. No break. But it was that infighting, the gossip, the criticism, the hatred, the bitterness. And believe me, I've seen that in churches, friends. Oh, to have that awful bitterness in your heart. My friend, he's your partner. You can't have that in your life, you see. That there be no divisions among you, and that ye be perfectly joined together in the same mind, the same judgment. Now, what is that same mind? What's the mind of Christ? Now, listen to him. For it hath been declared unto me of you, my brethren, by them which are of the house of Chloe, that there are contentions among you. Now, the word here is strife. Quarrel. And the word is Eris, the goddess of strife, wranglings, you see, the schisms. There was all of this in the church, and there was strife in that church. And Paul got it firsthand, and he called the name. He says, I got this from Chloe. And friends, if you're going to make a charge, back it up with your name. I had a man that came to me and when I first became pastor in downtown Los Angeles, and he said to me, I want to tell you, Dr. McGee, about a certain situation. And he told me about a certain man and about him. And believe me, it wasn't very nice. And he wanted me to do something about it. He said, I think that you ought to bring this up before the board and that this should be handled. And if they won't handle it, bring it before the church. I said, fine. I said, that's the way it should be done. Now, I said, what night could you come? Oh, he said, I don't intend to come. You're the pastor. Oh, I said, wait a minute. And he said, you're the one to handle it. I said, you're right. I'm the one to handle it. I'm pastor now. But I said, you'll have to be present and make the charge. Oh, he said, I won't do that. Well, I said, if you're not willing to sign your name to it, we'll forget it. And we forgot it because he wasn't willing to sign his name to it. Now, Chloe, I admire Chloe there in Corinth. Because Chloe said how it was. She brought it out in the open and said, there's trouble here in this church. It's bad. And it should be dealt with. Imagine going to the doctor. Imagine when I went to the doctor. He just said, now look, we don't want to get excited. We don't want to get disturbed. We don't want to become emotional. We don't want to cause any trouble. We want you to have a nice, peaceful mind. I'm just going to sprinkle a little talcum powder on this place, and everything will be all right, and you'll just smell good. Yeah, but my friends, I'd have died of cancer, you see. You've got to deal with cancer, and you've got to deal with trouble in the church. And woe to the man who brings it out in the open. But if it's wrong, friends, it has to be dealt with. And unless it's dealt with, well, the church is going to suffer. Of course it will. Now, what was the problem in the church there? Well, they had a bunch of baby Christians, and generally, the babies do all the howling, you know. That's the ballroom. When we made a room for babies, when I was pastor in Pasadena, we called it the ballroom. But I soon found out in the churches I've been to that you can call a whole church a ballroom because a bunch of babies bawling. Now, will you notice? Now, this I say. That every one of you saith, I'm of Paul, and I have Apollos, and I have Cephas, and I have Christ. Oh, was that a nice little thing they had going here in the church. Now, there were some that followed Paul. They were proud pupils of Paul. And then there were those that followed Apollos. They were adoring admirers of Apollos. And then there were some that liked Simon Peter, Cephas. And they were the chummy cult of Cephas. And just look at these men for a moment. We don't have but a moment. Paul, we know, I think, more about him and Cephas than any other. He was intellectual. He was brilliant. He was courageous. But apparently not attractive physically. But those who love the Word of God love Paul. Now, Simon Peter, he was fiery. He was rugged. He was weak at first, but he was a rugged preacher of the gospel. Great heart, very emotional. Then there was Apollos. He was one of the great preachers of the apostolic church who was not an apostle. He's never been given much recognition. He was a great preacher. I think he probably was the Billy Graham of that day. Now, these men were all strong personalities. And they never made the divisions. They all contended for the faith together. They maintained the unity of the Spirit. And they all three exalted Jesus Christ. But the members of the church there at Corinth, they were making the divisions. Now, here's this little group. They say, oh, we love Brother Paul. He's so spiritual. And another says, well, I love Simon Peter because he pounds the pulpit and he's evangelistic. And the others said, oh, I love this man Apollos, he soars to the heights, and he reaches the multitude. Did you know all three of them were God's men? But the church in Corinth was all divided because of this. And so Paul's going to talk to them about it, and he's going to show them that the centrality of Christ is the answer to the factions and fractions that you have in the church today. And that's the only solution. My friend, until men and women are willing to come to the person of Christ, there'll be no solution. Well, we're going to see that a little more in detail next time, and we'll move on from there. Until then, may God richly bless you, my beloved.

0: Isaiah 40, verse 11, He tends His flock like a shepherd. He gathers the lambs in His arms and carries them close to His heart. He gently leads to those that have young. Kaagapay, lagi mong tandaan, ikaw ay mahalaga sa Panginoon. Kagaya ng tupa sa pastol, mahalaga ka sa paningin ng ating Diyos. John 10:11 says, I am the good shepherd. The good shepherd lays down his life for the sheep. Sobrang mahal tayo ng ating Panginoon na ibinigay niya ang kanyang bugtong na anak na si Jesucristo para tayo ay maligtas. Without Jesus' redemption, we can never come back to God. Jesus died for our sins. And He loves each of us and knows us personally by name. Ako po si Jo Cabrera Alabastro at nawa ay na-encourage po tayo sa ating Reflections episode ngayong araw na ito. May the Lord bless you and keep you, make His face shine upon you, and give you peace.
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0: The latest economic data shows inflation has risen to its highest level since 2023. One financial analyst says consumers are currently trapped in a double squeeze. That is, pressure from both higher gas prices and core household items like bread, fruits, and vegetables. And economists say it's not letting up anytime soon. Hearing that may evoke a sense of fear, but take heart. In this time of uncertainty, God remains sovereign. Our fears are not new or exclusive to 2026. They span across the ages. And in Matthew 6, we're told, do not be anxious. Our Heavenly Father knows just what we need, and we seek His kingdom first. Welcome to Haven Today. I'm David Wolin, sharing the great story that's all about Jesus. We're in a series called Growing in Assurance. Okay, so once upon a time, I was working as a consultant with various Christian media ministries, and with one of them, we put together a survey for a broad array of Christian radio listeners who were connected with that ministry, and the topic was assurance of salvation. And this was utterly fascinating to me then, and it still is today. It opened up with two questions. The first was, are you confident in your assurance of salvation, yes or no? About 90% answered yes, they were confident in their assurance of salvation. Now, that in itself is worthy of note. At least in this pool, which was a decent cross-section of people, 1 in 10 were willing to write down on a piece of paper and send it back into the ministry, admitting that they were not confident in their assurance. Personally, I'd bet the real number was higher, but even 1 in 10 is significant. And considering the torment of a single soul who doubts, even 1 in 100 would still matter. But the second question is where I really started to lean in and wonder about whether the reality of many Christians' anxieties about assurance might actually go deeper than meets the eye. The second question was, on a scale of 1 to 10, how confident are you in your assurance of salvation? And I looked at the way the 90% who said that, yes, they were confident, I looked at how they scored themselves on a scale of 1 to 10, and only a minority said they were 10 out of 10 confident. A massive percentage said they were confident between the levels of 5 and 7. What does that mean? Well, I'm sure there are many reasons for this phenomenon, but I think perhaps this is one of them.
1: I think one error that Christians often make with this is they say, oh, a Christian will bear fruit. So what I need to do is just do whatever is necessary to get more fruit on this tree, and that will give me assurance of salvation. And it just doesn't work like that. It's backwards. Like we talked about a couple of days ago, that's like, you know, if you want your car to go faster, you can't just reach up and push the needle of the speedometer up from 40 to 60 and expect the car to go faster. Fruit is an indicator of the life of the tree.
0: That's the voice of pastor and author Greg Gilbert. 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And now, reminding us of the truth of the daily battle of the Christian life, here's Shane and Shane with You've Already Won.

0: This is Haven Today. I'm David Wolin, and joining me again today, Pastor Greg Gilbert. He's the senior pastor of Third Avenue Baptist Church in Louisville, Kentucky. And Pastor, it is good to have you back on the program today.
1: Yeah, thanks for inviting me again. Always glad to help out.
0: Well, we're talking about a topic that I do know from experience is vitally important in the church, in the lives of many believers. And the topic often can sit underneath the surface, especially for people that have been believers for a long time, because they may think, I'm not supposed to be struggling with assurance about my own salvation, of how can I know for certain that I really am regenerate, that I'm a believer in Jesus. And so for those that didn't join us yesterday, just let's return to that question. How do we know? How can we know? How does the Bible inform that?
1: It's a huge question. And I think it, like we talked about yesterday, I think it looms larger in more people's minds than we typically give it credit for. Because it's a hard thing to admit, isn't it? If you do struggle with assurance, it's a hard thing to tell your friend, I may be a member of a church and I may be even serving as an elder or whatever it is, but I really wonder about this sometimes. That's a hard thing. So I think it's important that we talk about it. And I think it's important that we try to be, you know, not just experiential about it, but biblical. Like, what does the Bible say about it? And turns out I think it has a lot to say.
0: Yeah. And you put your finger on something early on in the book that I thought was really, really insightful. But you pointed out that often our battle with assurance is in reality perhaps a tug of war between two types of assurance. And one of those types of assurance feels a little more intuitive and easier to trust, right? And we would maybe call that self-assurance. But there's this tug of war between having confidence in the gospel of Jesus Christ versus confidence in myself. And that over focus on how I'm doing, or it seems like I'm doing, or if there's a besetting sin that has just, you know, really overwhelmed us, then we might be feeling that really, really intensely. And often it is some kind of a persistent sin driver that is creating the deep concern and fear that we often describe as assurance of salvation.
1: Yeah. So you're raising a couple of different issues there. There's the entirely legitimate practice that Christians do of what we tend to call fruit inspection, many of us, where we look at our lives and we're doing the kind of work that Paul says we ought to do, which is examine yourselves, make sure you're in the faith. So there's that. That's one thing. And we can do that both rightly and wrongly. Yeah. The other thing you're talking about is some besetting sin or some sin that we've ceased to struggle with any longer and we've just made friends with.
0: Mm.
1: There's a huge difference between struggling with a sin and making peace with it.
0: Yeah.
1: One of those should give you some assurance that you are a Christian.
0: Yeah.
1: The other one should raise all kinds of alarm bells.
0: Yeah. Yeah. That's right. You know, maybe since we just opened up that topic, we should just dive right into that. So let's peel that back a little bit farther. And you've got a lot of years of pastoral experience to draw from in this. Why should it give a Christian a measure of assurance that they are in fact continuing to struggle with a sin, even though that sin is still there and has been for a long time?
1: Yeah. So every Christian is gonna sin until the day we stand with Jesus. Yeah. And are glorified with him. It's going to happen. So it's just that the battle will look different from Christian to Christian. So

0: Some Christians will see victory in their lives over one sin after another, right? But the sins will keep on coming, rank after rank after rank, like some kind of hellish video game, where just you're fighting one enemy after the other and winning, right? But still you're going to fight. Other Christians will be locked in battle with the final boss, right? Until the day they stand with Jesus. But the thing you want to see in a Christian's life, when it comes to the fight with sin, is the smoke of battle. That's what you want to see. And if the smoke of battle is there, that's a good sign that the person is alive by the Holy Spirit, being empowered by the Holy Spirit to fight. In Romans 8, it's from the smoke of battle that the Spirit cries out with our spirits that we are children of God, Abba, Father. But that's what you want to see, is the smoke of battle. It's when the smoke goes away that you have to start asking the question, well, what did you sign a peace treaty with that sin? Did you bow your knee to it? What has happened here that you're no longer fighting? So when a Christian comes to me and says, I'm struggling with something, that's one of the questions I'll ask is, are you though? Are you struggling with it, or have you made peace with it? And that's a critical question in this whole issue of assurance.
1: And if upon examination the answer seems to be, I think I actually have maybe just made peace with it, or just gotten tired of fighting and I'm not fighting anymore. What then?
0: Well, then you need to repent of your sins and believe in Christ. That may be the first time you've ever done that, or it may be the millionth time that you've done it. That's what you need to do, whether you've been a Christian for 20 years or you're a brand new one.
1: Well, and we've talked about over the course of the series so far, the four main drivers of assurance, and you've shared those. We spent a little bit more time yesterday talking about how the gospel itself testifies to us of the assurance of our faith, that it's 100% Christ, and I contribute nothing to my salvation. I'm resting in his completed work entirely, full stop. And then there's the promises of God, which are many that testify to the reality that God will keep his word. So there is that. You talk about those as the accelerators. There's the witness of the Spirit. This is one of the things that the Bible is very clear that the Spirit is constantly doing within us at his own choosing, the way that he chooses to do this. So we're not in control of it, but he is testifying to us that we do belong to Christ. But then you talk about the fruits of obedience, and that this is often the place where believers can get really tripped up, and sometimes where the struggle with assurance really begins. And there are some errors I know that you've talked about that we can make in looking a little too much at our fruit. So what does that look like?
0: Yeah, so it's a little bit of a tension, right? Because the Bible tells us that we are, in fact, to do self-examination. Paul tells us to do that in one of his epistles. Examine yourselves and make sure that you're in the faith. So I don't want to say that we should never do this kind of fruit inspection of our lives. We should. It really is just a matter of keeping it in perspective and doing it correctly. And I heard somebody say just the other day that true humility is not so much thinking less of yourself; it's thinking of yourself less. Right. So even though we're commanded in Scripture to do this self-examination for fruit inspection, there are three or four ways that I've seen Christians doing that just badly. And when you do it badly, you really find yourself in some trouble.
1: But it makes sense that we would be doing that, right? I'm thinking about John 15, that famous passage about abiding in Christ, that you may bear much fruit. And and Jesus says, by this my Father is glorified, that you bear much fruit and so prove to be my disciples. So we're thinking, well, if I really am a disciple, a follower of Jesus, then that fruit's going to prove it, you know? And if I'm struggling with assurance, I need that proof. Where am I going to go find it? Well, it's supposed to be in this fruit. And what's the fruit? If you keep my commandments, you'll abide in my love, just as I have kept my Father's commandments and abide in his love. So there's this fruit inspection that seems like the intuitive thing that every Christian ought to do.
0: Yeah, and we should. I think one error that Christians often make with this is they say, a Christian will bear fruit. So what I need to do is just do whatever is necessary to get more fruit on this tree. And that will give me assurance of salvation.
1: Yeah.
0: And it just doesn't work like that. It's backwards. Like we talked about a couple of days ago, that's like, if you want your car to go faster, you can't just reach up and push the needle of the speedometer up from 40 to 60 and expect the car to go faster.
1: Yeah.
0: Fruit is an indicator of the life of the tree, right? Yeah. And you can't just duct tape a bunch of apples onto the tree and expect mm-hmm. that to give life to the tree. It doesn't work that way. You give life to the tree, then that produces fruit. That's mm-hmm. that's the biblical direction. But yeah. I see Christians all the time trying to create assurance in themselves by having more quiet times, by praying mm-hmm. more, by doing, and it doesn't work like that. Mm-hmm. You have to put weight on the promises of God and the truths of the gospel in yeah. order to create life, which then creates obedience.
1: Yeah. Keeping with the fruit analogy, because that is what Jesus is driving at here in John 15. It's the life of the vine that flows into the branch,
0: right?
1: I mean, you cut off a branch, and here where I live, we do that a lot, you know, during the spring. And I've got a very active son. He's been climbing trees and snapping off branches I didn't want him to. All of those branches are dead mm-hmm. and they're sitting there getting dry by the day. So if we're separated from the life of the tree or of the vine, mm-hmm. then obviously we have no ability to just push out some fruit. Everything flows from the vine, right. which is Christ. So that does make good sense. If we're going to avoid the error of thinking that we can somehow muscle out spiritually some fruit, what does it look like to use this appropriately as a source of assurance?
0: One thing that Christians tend to do with fruit inspection, self-examination, is that they look at one branch of the tree without looking at the whole tree, right? So they look at one branch that's not producing any fruit, or maybe even it looks a little bit sick, mm-hmm. but they neglect to look at the rest of the branches, which may be producing fruit all over the place. Mm. And you don't want to do that as a Christian. You have to look at the whole tree, because the Holy Spirit doesn't work on everything at once in yeah. us. He works over here for a little while, and then he works over here for a little while, and mm-hmm. we find ourselves being massively fruitful in this area. Something else is going wrong over here, but because we're never going to be free of sin until we stand with Jesus, the tree and its fruitfulness is constantly going to be changing.
1: Yeah.
0: The thing that ought to alarm you is if you see the whole tree sort of flagging like a weeping willow, right?
1: Mm.
0: That's when you ought to start getting alarmed. A second thing we tend to do wrong, and it causes all kinds of problems, is that we try to examine the fruit of the tree through a snapshot rather than a movie. So we take a picture of the tree at one moment and we say, oh man, that apple looks a little sickly, right? It's a little brown. But what we're not seeing is that a month ago there was no apple there at all. Or maybe the apple was dead and now it's just sickly, right? Mm. Well, that's not ideal, but it's better than going in the other direction, right?
1: Yeah.
0: So, you know, you can look at your life or another Christian's life and you can say they're not where they should be, but praise God, they're also not where they were.
1: Yeah.
0: And that's a really important thing to keep in mind. Don't do fruit inspection through snapshots.
1: Mm-hmm.
0: Take a movie over time and see what the fruit is doing. For that matter, the third one is that we tend to try to do this fruit inspection alone. Mm-hmm. So we try to look at our own life and come to a judgment about it, when all the commands in the Bible about this are all plural verbs
1: yes.
0: and nouns, right? It's you guys examine yourselves to make sure you're in the faith. So this is why, for example, being a vital, living, connected, active member of a church is so important.
1: Right.
0: Because you and I, as individuals, are incompetent to make a judgment about our own fruit. We
1: right.
0: need people who can see it from all kinds of different angles and distances and all the rest.
1: That's right.
0: And that's what, I think that's part of the reason why Jesus told us we're to be in churches in the first place.
1: Yeah, that's
0: it's
1: right.
0: For our own spiritual good.
1: Yeah. Yeah, that's helpful. You know, in keeping with that analogy, there's many who know about these things who have commented that there's strength in a forest because the roots of the trees interlock. You know,
0: mm-hmm.
1: if a tree just standing there by itself doesn't have that kind of buffer, but when we stand together as God intended, there's a way in which we're strengthened that it's just impossible to
0: okay.
1: have all by ourselves. And we need that. And in fact, it strikes me that all three of those things, that the other two that you mentioned first, looking at the whole tree, not just zooming in on one little part, those who can stand back and take the best snapshot are probably it's not us looking at ourselves and same thing. You know, if you want someone to take a slow motion movie, it's going to be somebody else holding the phone, not you.
0: Yeah. That's why they call it navel gazing, is because you are so close to yourself that you can't see the whole thing all at once.
1: Words of experience, words of wisdom, words of pastoral care from Greg Gilbert, who actually has written a book on assurance. So you can read that. I just did. And I was blown away by the wisdom, the depth. Here, there's things. I mean, I've been a Christian for so many, many years, and I learned some things that I really benefited from. So this is for you at any walk, at any point in your walk of faith. And Pastor Greg Gilbert, thank you for writing the book. Thank you for being with us here on Haven today.
0: You're welcome, brother. Thanks for having me.

And that's exactly what we need to do. Turn your eyes upon Jesus from Selah. This is Haven Today. I'm David Wolin. Won't you come back again next time? We'll be keeping it all about Jesus. It's The Great Story here on Haven Today.

This event is brought to you by NMM Energy Electrical and Mechanical Services, Red Juice, and Green Hills Christian Fellowship, Ortigas.